The ICO, and guest Nene Stillman, and a Carl Nielsen composition. Claude Debussy was a contemporary of Nielsen's, and our next selection is from Debussy. It is Petite Suite. Claude Debussy was born in 1862. He was 5 years old when his family moved to Paris. His father owned a china shop and his mother was a seamstress. But in 1870, his mother took her son and went to her aunt's home in Caen to escape the Franco-Prussian War. While there, he began piano lessons. Within a year, he entered the Paris Conservatory and honed his craft over the next 11 years. We shall hear the Petite Suite in a few moments. This is a suite that was originally entitled Piano for Four Hands. The piece has been transcribed multiple times over the years, and most significantly, the version for orchestra by a colleague of Debussy. Here is the ICO with Maestro Matthew Kramer conducting.

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0: Flos Convalis Est Egressus, an early 13th century Latin song found in Bodleian Library manuscript Rawlinson D. 1225. 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I'm Angela Mariani.
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0: Welcome back. We're continuing our celebration of song in England between 1150 and 1300 with the medieval ensemble Comtessa, 2025 laureates of Early Music America's Emerging Artist Series. Next up, they break out the Anglo-Saxon harp for another piece from manuscript Deuce 139.

Ni in Cognitti performed Johann Sebastian Bach's Oboe d'Amore Concerto in A Major, BWV 1055R. The first movement was Allegro, followed by Larghetto, and finally Allegro ma non troppo. We'll close with a work by another of Bach's Italian influences, Benedetto Marcello.

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0: 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Welcome to Newsday from the BBC. Anne Sawyer in Nairobi and Andrew Peach in London this morning.
1: The United Nations General Assembly has approved a new map of the world, seeking to replace the marked version from the 16th century, which is the one that reflects, with one that reflects the true size of Africa.
0: And people have died in the US after a flight overran the runway at Miami International Airport. We'll have the latest on that for you. 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
1: Thanks for tuning in on this Labor Day holiday. I'm Melissa Davis, and we're here for you all day. For today, Monday, highs of 84. We'll have sunny skies all day. Lows tonight of 63 with partly cloudy skies.
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5: 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Singer and songwriter Roseanne Cash. When she was 18, her father, Johnny Cash, gave her a list of 100 essential country songs. Years later, she returned to it and released an album featuring 12 songs from that list.

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1: Live from NPR News in Washington, I'm Dave Mattingly. The National Transportation Safety Board is investigating why a cargo plane ran off the end of a runway yesterday while landing at Miami International Airport. The 767 operated by Amazon struck multiple vehicles, sparking a fire. Five people were killed. That flight was arriving from San Juan, Puerto Rico at the time. Israeli Prime Minister Benjamin Netanyahu's corruption trial resumed today following a two-month recess. The trial has dragged on for almost 7 years. It's unclear if it will conclude before a national election at the end of next month, as NPR's Carrie Kahn reports.
2: Netanyahu was last in court in June and has long denied any wrongdoing. He's testified in three cases he's standing trial for. One case alleges he and his family received luxury gifts for political favors. The other two deal with corruption and breach of trust accusations, charging he used his office to secure favorable media coverage from Israeli outlets. He first took the witness stand back in December of 2024, but has repeatedly asked for delays due to his political duties as well as health and security concerns. Critics worry if the trial is not wrapped up before elections October 27th and Netanyahu wins, he could replace the current attorney general, as members of his coalition government have repeatedly threatened. Carrie Kahn, NPR News, Tel Aviv.
1: This is NPR News. People in Hawaii are bracing for Hurricane Lowell. The Category 3 storm is forecast to move just west of the main Hawaiian islands by tonight. Currently, the storm has top sustained winds of 115 miles per hour. The island of Kauai is among those under a hurricane warning. The height of tick season is nearing an end across the U.S., NPR's Ping Huang reports.
3: On a national level, tick bites tend to drop off in September. That's according to data reported by the Centers for Disease Control and Prevention. But Allison Hinckley, an epidemiologist there, says those in the Northeast, Mid-Atlantic, and Upper Midwest regions should still keep an eye out for the black-legged deer tick, which remains active through the fall.
4: It's the type of tick that can transmit Lyme disease. So especially in those regions, we think it's still important to take steps to avoid tick bites.
3: Come winter, the ticks are less active. They'll hunker in leaf litter and soil and hibernate through colder months. While researchers are working on methods to reduce tick populations and the disease burdens they carry, Hinckley recommends people wear clothes treated with tick repellent to prevent tick bites and to remove ticks promptly if they latch. Ping Huang, NPR News.
1: The latest Spider-Man movie remains number one at the North American box office for the sixth consecutive week. Spider-Man Brand New Day took in another $18 million in ticket sales over the Labor Day weekend. I'm Dave Mattingly, NPR News in Washington.
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7: 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Revisiting our conversation about the tradwife trend and what it tells us about the state of modern feminism, next time on 1A.
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0: Thanks for spending time with us on this Labor Day holiday. I hope that you have a wonderful day today. You'll have nice weather, sunny skies with highs of 84 by this afternoon, lows tonight of 63. Then for tomorrow, highs of 89, mostly sunny.
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0: I'm Indira Lakshmanan. The Veterans Administration says 17 vets die by suicide every day, a rate twice that of the general population. Army vet Shantae Franco was almost one of them.
3: I was in a barracks full of people, and I still felt entirely alone.
0: She's working to stop military suicides through connection. 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
1: Thanks for tuning in on this Labor Day holiday. I'm Melissa Davis, and we're here for you all day. For today, Monday, highs of 84. We'll have sunny skies all day. Lows tonight of 63 with partly cloudy skies.
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0: Republicans are gathering for their first ever midterm convention in Dallas. It's President Trump's way of trying to boost voter enthusiasm.
1: What I really want you to do is pretend, please, that I'm on the ballot. Just come and vote. It's so important.
0: What to expect from what some are calling Trumpapalooza on the next morning.

0: Live from NPR News in Boston, I'm Steve Brown. Lebanon's health ministry says Israel's air force carried out two strikes early today on a southern Lebanese village, killing at least nine people, including children. The ministry says one of the strikes hit a building, killing 11 people and wounding eight. The ministry says another strike on a car in the village killed a paramedic and wounded two others. The strikes come amid a new round of escalation between Israel and the Lebanese militant group Hezbollah. Britain's King Charles has authorized the release of a letter clarifying the status of Prince Harry and his wife Meghan now that they've returned to the United Kingdom. The letter confirms that the couple are no longer working members of the royal family and will not use the titles His or Her Royal Highness. It adds that any security issues are the responsibility of relevant police agencies, and the couple's charity work will be carried out in a private capacity. Gasoline prices in the U.S. have hit a record high for Labor Day weekend, averaging $4.14 per gallon. This is nearly a dollar more than last year and surpasses the previous record of $3.82 from 2012. Prices surged after the U.S. and Israel attacked Iran back in February, affecting crude oil traffic through the Strait of Hormuz. 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

0: Live from NPR News in Boston, I'm Steve Brown. Federal investigators are trying to determine why an Amazon cargo jet barreled off a runway at Miami International Airport yesterday and into vehicles, killing at least five people. They are likely to focus on whether the plane touched down too late to stop safely. German Chancellor Friedrich Merz has doubled down on pushing through unpopular reforms to Europe's largest economy after a far-right party surged to a landslide victory in a regional election with a very good chance of forming the first far-right state government since the Nazi era. Merz said his center-right Christian Democratic Union was deeply shocked by what he called the most serious election defeat his party has had for decades. The anti-migration and Russia-friendly Alternative for Germany, or AfD, fell just short of a majority in yesterday's vote in Saxony-Anhalt. A 22-year-old man from Singapore is expected to plead guilty this week in Washington to orchestrating one of the largest cryptocurrency thefts in U.S. history, duping a stranger out of Bitcoin worth over $240 million. Malone Lamb's conviction will be a major milestone in a case that already has led to guilty pleas from several co-conspirators. 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

0: Republicans are gathering for their first ever midterm convention in Dallas. It's President Trump's way of trying to boost voter enthusiasm.
1: What I really want you to do is pretend, please, that I'm on the ballot. Just come and vote. It's so important.
0: What to expect from what some are calling Trumpapalooza on the next morning edition from NPR News.
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4: My name is Tom Dreisbach, and I'm a correspondent on NPR's investigations team. We really tried to investigate where we think we can break new ground and make a difference. Health scams involving COVID, abuse in ICE detention centers, even sexual harassment by government officials. A lot of what we do is just good old-fashioned shoe leather reporting. We go to the place where news is happening, we document what we see, and then, depending on what we found, we'll dig even deeper to find the stories that no one else is covering. We're totally independent, and so we work for the people. And that is one of the most important parts of my job, is trying to dig up information that often powerful people don't want us to know, to better inform people about what's happening around them, and sometimes even improve their lives in tangible ways. We can't do it for you without you. So please give to this station today. And thanks.
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4: 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It's all rendered for them like a movie on a screen. 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

0: Live from NPR News in Washington, I'm Janine Herbst. Israel has intensified attacks in southern Lebanon despite a U.S.-brokered ceasefire aimed at ending fighting with the militant group Hezbollah. Lebanon says at least 18 people have been killed since yesterday, including two paramedics, as NPR's Jane Arraf reports.
1: Lebanese state media and Lebanon's health ministry says Israel bombed a residential building in the town of Kfar Rahman early Monday, killing 9 people, including 2 children and a paramedic. The health ministry said a separate strike on a vehicle in the town killed a second paramedic. Israel has said it is targeting Hezbollah in recent attacks in South Lebanon. The Iran-backed Lebanese militia group has been fighting to push back Israeli forces. On Sunday, Israeli airstrikes destroyed a hospital in southern Lebanon. Israel said, without providing proof, that Hezbollah fighters were operating inside. Lebanon's president condemned the hospital attack as a dangerous escalation. Jane Arraf, NPR News, Beirut.
0: The first set of voter registration deadlines for the midterm election is coming up in parts of the country, as NPR's Hansi Lo Wang reports.
2: There are only weeks left before the window closes for registering to vote or updating your registration for the midterm general election in South Carolina. October 2nd is the state's in-person deadline, although eligible voters have a few more days to sign up online or to stop by a post office to get a mail-in application postmarked. For the U.S. Virgin Islands, in-person voter registration ends October 3rd, followed by the online deadline a day later. And in Alaska and Rhode Island, the last day to register is October 4th. Voting season for the general election is already underway in North Carolina, but New Hampshire is still set to hold one of this year's last statewide primaries on Tuesday. Eligible voters in that state can still sign up to vote on Tuesday's primary day at their polling place. Hansi Lo Wang, NPR News.
0: A century ago, labor unions fought for 8-hour days and 40-hour work weeks. Today, they find themselves confronting AI. As NPR's Andrea Hsu reports, for a movement made up of all kinds of workers, it's complicated.
3: With AI on the rise, labor leaders have been calling for guardrails. They want more transparency into how companies are using AI and more say in what that's going to mean for workers. At the same time, some building trades unions have welcomed the growth of AI, and specifically the boom in data centers. Don Slayman is with the International Brotherhood of Electrical Workers, Local 26. He says his members are flush with work.
4: We haven't seen this kind of growth for skilled tradespeople in generations.
3: The union has called on its members to ask their elected officials to oppose any moratoriums on data centers. Local leaders have increasingly issued pauses on new construction as community concerns have soared. Andrea Hsu, NPR News.
0: You're listening to NPR News from Washington. High school and college seniors across the country say they're struggling with their mental health. That's according to a new poll of over 1,000 high school and college seniors by the research firm College Pulse. And as NPR's Ritu Chatterjee reports, more high school seniors report feeling stressed and anxious compared to seniors in college.
5: 67% of high school students set to go to college in the fall of 2027 say they are feeling stressed, compared to only 59% of college seniors who say the same. More than half of high school seniors say they feel emotionally exhausted and overwhelmed, and nearly 38% say they are lonely. Both groups of survey respondents say their use of artificial intelligence tools has increased over the past year. A quarter of the teen respondents say they use AI to discuss relationship or emotional issues, twice as many as college seniors who do the same. The survey also revealed uncertainty about the future and distrust in institutions in the federal government and big tech companies to act in their best interest. Ritu Chatterjee, NPR News.
0: As trade talks between the U.S. and Canada stall, Canadian Prime Minister Mark Carney says retaliatory tariffs on U.S. products start tomorrow, absent last-minute negotiations. This after President Trump imposed an additional 50% tariffs on some $20 billion worth of Canadian products. Carney says the tariffs will target U.S. sectors including steel, dairy, agricultural equipment, and paper. Trump last week signed an executive order to rename part of Lake Ontario as Lake America. You're listening to NPR News.
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7: From the New York Times, I'm Michael Barbaro. This is The Daily. Travel is an inescapably visual experience. The entire vocabulary we attach to travel confirms that. We go sightseeing. We ask for rooms with a view. We memorialize our trip, or we brag about it, by posting photographs on social media. But my colleague Andy Isaacson, an accomplished photographer and writer, recently took a trip with a group of blind travelers that directly challenged the idea that we best understand the world through our eyes. Today, Andy talks to us about that trip and about the deeper layers of experience that are revealed by travelers who cannot see. It's Friday, June 19th. Andy Isaacson, welcome to The Daily.
8: Thanks so much.
7: You have traveled all over the world for your work. You've reported for The Times from every continent on Earth.
8: Yeah.
7: And I have to say, that sounds like the most romantic job in the universe. Do you hear that all the time?
8: I hear dream job. It certainly was my dream job.
7: Was it?
8: Yeah. I was the kid that collected National Geographic magazines and books about wildlife and world history. And I think once I got into journalism, a lot of my career was driven by a desire to see the world, to lay eyes on these places.
7: Can you give us a brief rundown of some of the places you've been in that fully realized dream job career?
8: I've been to the South Pole. I've been a few clicks shy of the North Pole. I've been across Tajikistan. I spent a month on the world's most remote inhabited island, which is in the South Atlantic.
7: What's that called?
8: Tristan da Cunha. For years, I would return from a trip abroad, and a friend of mine would ask me, what did it smell like? And I always fumbled for a meaningful answer. And it made me wonder what kind of deeper layers of experience I was missing.
7: Mm-hmm.
8: To what degree was my sight so dominating my experience that it was leaving out richer, deeper layers of, or a fuller sense of place?
7: Mm-hmm. And how did you try to answer that question?
8: So I learned about this company called TravelEyes, which pairs visually impaired travelers with sighted travelers as equal companions. And its whole premise is that blind travelers can bring a perspective that deepens the experience. Then sighted people can also provide details, descriptions, and help with navigation. And together, they could have a deeper, richer travel experience.
9: Person, you're right. Sighted folk just think about the sight, and all the other things are just afterthought.
8: Mm-hmm. The company was founded by a man named Omar Latif. He was raised in Glasgow and lost his sight at 18 due to retinitis pigmentosa.
9: People all around me kept saying that I couldn't do this and I couldn't do that. And at the beginning, I was believing it, and it was getting me really down. So I was a prisoner in my own head.
8: He didn't want to live with those limits, so he pushed himself to travel. He went to Canada for school, and that's where the travel bug bit him.
9: Mm-hmm. And I learned so much about the world, and I learned that if you dare to push your limits, you know, your world becomes bigger.
8: Mm-hmm.
9: And then he became a young professional. He finally had disposable income to do travel. But when I approached mainstream tour operators, all of them wouldn't let me book on their group holidays.
8: They didn't want him to be on their trips without a caregiver. And they excluded him from more adventurous activities like hiking and skiing.
9: In Paris, I wanted to have that independent experience when I didn't have to rely on my friends and family.
8: And so we decided to create something new.
9: So I came up with the concept of, we'll just, you know, have sighted travelers come along. There'll be customers as well. They're not going to be...
8: TravelEyes was a company that would allow blind travelers and sighted travelers to travel together as equal companions, not as clients and helpers, but as co-travelers.
7: Mm-hmm.
8: so that both could experience the world more fully.
7: So the idea is that this makes for a better travel experience for both of these groups. It wouldn't be a charity. It would be a kind of cross-pollination of travel experiences.
8: Yeah, in providing a multi-sensory travel experience, which could benefit, obviously, the visually impaired travelers, it would also engage all five senses of the sighted travelers and, in turn, provide a deeper, richer travel experience for them.
10: And then it makes them think about their own life as well. And, you know, it gives them a different perspective, gives them inspiration.
8: I'd reached a point in my traveling life in which I was less interested in traveling to a new place, but traveling to a place differently. And Travelize offered the promise of that. So I flipped through the catalog and I saw that they had a trip to India, and I thought, what better place to experience this form of travel than the most multi-sensory place on earth?
11: In front of us is a peacock with one of those like really long tails. It's running across the road.
7: And we're going to hear all about this trip that you took to India right after the break.
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7: I'm Michael Barbaro. This is The Daily. My colleague Andy Isaacson, an accomplished photographer and writer, recently took a trip with a group of blind travelers that directly challenged the idea that we best understand the world through our eyes. Andy, what are we listening to here?
8: This is the cacophony of Old Delhi. We're moving through Old Delhi. We're navigating uneven pavement. We're dodging rickshaws. People coming in to try to sell us things. Cows walking along the sidewalk.
7: Horns.
8: And I'm moving through this environment with a visually impaired man named Daniel gently holding my elbow. My role is to guide him safely around the streets of Delhi and describe to him the visual details I see, to give him a picture of what we're passing through.
11: It's at the end of a long kind of sort of plaza with a reflective pool.
8: Daniel, meanwhile, is interpreting India through his own sensory experience.
18: Mm-hmm. Yeah, I mean, for really impaired people, you'd be walking through that and you'd perceive you'd sort of walk through an entrance, you'd come into some sort of antechamber or room, and then you'd come through another one, and then again, you're in a big open space.
11: Yeah, you're in a big open space. And
8: what I noticed as I was describing these visual details is I was focusing on those sort of prosaic elements that quietly define a place. Mm. those unremarkable things that you might ordinarily pass over. The black and white painted curbs. The way that roadside vendors displayed their potato chip bags over the front of their stands like colored beads. The neat lane lines that were universally ignored. It was sharpening my noticing, and as I was describing these visual details, I was gaining a more vivid impression of India myself. Mm-hmm.
7: After Delhi, where did you all go next?
8: From Delhi, we went to the Taj Mahal in Agra.
9: Okay, so now we're in this the inner sanctum of the of this entry monument.
8: On that day, I was paired with a new visually impaired traveler, or VI, as Travelize calls them.
7: Mm-hmm.
8: And his name was Luke.
19: The floor is undulating. His texture is smoothish, but not...
8: We make our way through security, and we line up with all the other tourists angling for photographs.
19: See what you can do.
8: And I attempt to describe for Luke one of the most iconic visual pictures in the world.
7: Mm-hmm.
8: Sunrise at the Taj Mahal.
9: Meters, maybe 1,000 meters. The reflective pools in front of us. It is a gorgeous white marble monument set against a ever-whitening sky from the sunrise. It has...
8: Luke asked me to take photos of him with his GoPro camera.
19: Mm-hmm. Do you frame that for me?
9: Yeah.
8: And then he held my arm gently, my elbow with one hand and his cane in the other, and we walked the grounds.
9: Let's walk a little forward here, and we're going to take a step down right here.
19: Quite a steep step.
9: Yep.
19: The ground is quite level.
9: This is all pure marble.
19: I can tell this, but I'm certainly, I've lost some tactile sort of feedback with these foot coverings on. It's really weird. There's birds, I think. They're up in, I believe, trees.
9: I'm looking at a sign that says, don't go near monkeys, don't make direct eye contact with monkeys, don't tease or irritate monkeys, and don't take...
8: I really felt as though Luke's impression of the Taj Mahal rested with how well I could describe this place.
9: Luke, if you look, tilt your head up, we are looking straight up at the facade of Taj Mahal. So I'm going to put your hand on the facade of the building. These are the inlaid precious stones that he was talking about.
19: There's some differences. For example, this bit here is quite glossy.
20: Yeah, you're getting a lot of echo, reverb from people's voices. Is that like a vaulted ceiling?
9: Yes, above us is a vaulted ceiling
20: in
9: this antechamber. Up and over a threshold here, Luke.
20: Ah, now the sound has increased. This is really, it's like a chorus.
9: We're now in the innermost chamber of the Taj Mahal.
20: Yeah, the echo is doubled and tripled.
8: It allowed me to savor it in a way.
9: Can you feel the sun on your face as we pass by?
20: Yeah.
9: These are the kind of latticed marble.
20: What's this we're looking at here?
9: And what we're looking at is the Yamuna River.
20: Yeah.
9: Which is this beautiful, placid river that runs along the backside of the Taj. What does it feel? What do you sense in front of us?
20: It's wide open space. Someone's running around with the bells.
9: It's a child wearing bangles on her feet, around her ankles. Just turning back around and
8: Now, just bathed in sun is the whiteness of the Taj Mahal, set up against a blue sky. So the next day I was paired with someone named Candy. And Candy told me, when I asked her what she wants descriptions of, she said, the whole sights thing doesn't really interest me. I'm more interested in hearing about the reality of India.
1: Depending on what it is, I like descriptions of the people, like what they're doing, even if it's not the most, you know, even if they're like laying on a bench or something. That part I find, you know, has like more of an impact, I guess, than... you know, there's a tree over here with yellow leaves and...
8: So I peered out the window and I pointed out the grittier aspects of India. The laundry fluttering outside of apartment buildings and the men on the side of the road threading marigold garlands for temples. And Candy told me one of the most vivid impressions of India that she had had.
1: You know, kind of interesting. This one kid, little kid, came up and like patted my leg, and I reached out to see what it was, and I felt, I don't know if it was a boy or a girl, but their hand, and it was just really rough. Like the skin was rough. And sometimes you would think, you know, children tend to have softer skin and softer hands, and this was, I just thought about, you know, a child like having rough, such rough hands. And I thought, how have they lived, and what's made their hands so rough? Like, what have they been through?
8: I was really struck by that. It felt very profound to me that this portal, this doorway into India for her was crossed by this moment of touch.

0: Now that you're home from India, I really want to understand how you process this entire experience. What did you come to understand?
1: That no single viewpoint, no single impression of a place captures the full picture. Experiencing India alongside of the visually impaired travelers and having them describe their perceptions gave me a fuller picture of India. I remember one of the VI travelers at the Taj Mahal described this om that he heard in the mausoleum.
2: The hum, the generic hum in the Taj Mahal, it has an om pitch, just from people talking to each other about the various things.
1: And he said most sighted tourists would probably never have experienced that aspect of the Taj Mahal. They would have never really heard the resonance of that chamber because they're too busy taking photographs. It reminds me of something that Amar Latif once told me about the difference between how blind and sighted people experience travel.
0: This is the guy who founded Travelize.
1: Yeah.
3: It's a bit like, I would say that as a blind person, traveling is like, almost like the book version.
1: For blind travelers, he told me it's like reading a book.
3: You know, because you're imagining things in your own head. So you get these descriptions and then you're imagining them.
1: For sighted travelers.
3: It's like, you know, the film version.
1: Mm-hmm. It's more like watching a film.
3: Or watching the film. Mm-hmm. And, you know, maybe the book version sometimes better.
1: Sighted people tend to rely on immediate visual cues, architecture, color, landscape. It's all rendered for them like a movie on a screen.
0: Mm-hmm.
1: For blind travelers, they experience a place in a more interpretive way. It's a more interpretive process in which descriptions feed imagination.
0: Mm-hmm.
1: The world reveals itself more slowly through these layers of sound and touch and scent, spatial awareness. And that's what builds the impression of a place. I think this experience gave me the tools to unlock more of that book version.
2: The incense that people might be burning or just what they're having for dinner, you can smell their version of dal compared to our version.
4: The reverberations would suggest the arch is perhaps 20 feet up, 30. It's a bit hard.
5: All the senses together build a cohesive image, comprising more elements than just sight, because
6: I did like riding in that on the street. I mean, I felt every bump and every turn.
0: Andy, thank you very much. We appreciate it.
1: Thank you, Michael.

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7: In New York, I'm Sabri Benishore, in for Kai Rizdal. It is Monday, September 7th, and we are glad to have you with us. We say it all the time on this show, the engine of the U.S. economy, the force that has kept it chugging along through tariffs and wars and more wars and natural disasters, is the U.S. consumer. However, the engine that's keeping a lot of the U.S. consumers chugging along is credit. Just how much are they leaning on credit? Well, we're going to find out tomorrow when the Federal Reserve reports numbers for July. We do know it has been on something of a roller coaster recently. Down in May, up in June, Marketplace's Stephanie Hughes reports.
8: Between May and June, our use of revolving credit grew 6%. That's comprised mostly of what we spend on credit cards, which meant
9: consumers are putting more on their credit card to pay for, you know, groceries, gasoline, necessities.
8: Ryan Sweets, chief global economist at Oxford Economics. Those necessities are getting more expensive. Our wages are rising too, though not as fast. And consumers are using credit cards to make up the difference. Now, so far, people generally are making payments on those debts on time.
9: Nothing screams that in aggregate, the consumer is under a lot of pressure, but we know that this consumer is very bifurcated.
8: That K again. Higher income households doing well, lower income ones really feeling stretched. And Sweet points out, earlier this year, when the war in the Middle East started, tax refunds helped a lot of people deal with the shock of higher gas prices. But Sweet says those refunds are behind us. Moving forward, people will have to increasingly rely on credit.
9: So then what happens if something else goes wrong? And if we've learned anything over the last decade or so when it comes to U.S. economy, something else is going to go wrong.
8: Still, the increased spending on credit cards is nowhere near the growth back in 2022. St. Olaf College economics professor Ethan Struby points out that back then, credit card usage went up around 15%.
10: We all needed lots of little treats, right? And probably no surprise, it's also when inflation was really high.
8: So people had to pay more to get those treats. Struby says spending on credit cards has moderated since then. What happens next will in part hinge on what the Fed does next.
10: If the Fed raises interest rates, if it raises this federal funds rate target, that does tend to spill over into the credit card rates. It's not perfect. It's not always one for one, but they move in the same direction over time, usually.
8: And when credit card interest rates are higher, it's more expensive to carry a balance. So some people don't use their cards as much. That's according to research from the Boston Fed.
10: You know, maybe they'll borrow from a friend, or they'll do sort of a buy now, pay later type thing, or they'll just spend less money.
8: And that matters, because if they spend less money, that's less demand. And less demand slows down price growth. Of course, it also slows down the economy. I'm Stephanie Hughes from Marketplace.
7: U.S. stock markets were closed today because it's Labor Day. Oil markets, though, very open. We'll have the details when we do the numbers.

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4: I realized in high school, my report card never really matched who I was. 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It was like, talks too much in class, has the ability to do better. I'm like, yeah, but you called me on a bad day. Truly. Needs to improve their work ethic to reach their full potential? Okay, maybe. Okay, maybe the comments was right.
5: 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I'm your host, Peter Aguero. 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